Welcome to NHK Newsline. I'm Yamaguchi Hiroaki in Tokyo. South Korea's intelligence agency says it sees signs of possible dialogue between the United States and North Korea. U.S. President Donald Trump has expressed willingness to meet North Korean leader Kim Jong-un by the end of this year. The National Intelligence Service on Tuesday briefed the National Assembly's Intelligence Committee on the situation in North Korea and other matters. According to lawmakers who attended the briefing, the NIS said that a U.S.-North Korea summit should be considered possible at any time. The agency also said that while no concrete contact between Washington and Pyongyang has been confirmed, there are signs of possible

0: dialogue. The lawmakers said the NIS reiterated its assessment that Kim's daughter, who has been appearing more frequently in North Korean state media, is effectively being positioned as his successor. The agency reportedly suggested that her increased exposure may be aimed at establishing her image among the public as the future leader. Japanese Finance Minister Katayama Satsuki says she and U.S. Treasury Secretary Scott Bessent agree that orderly yen movements are vital for financial market stability. The two met for talks in Asheville, North Carolina, where the United States is hosting a gathering of Group of 20 finance chiefs. It was their first face-to-face meeting since the two countries jointly intervened in the currency market a month ago to halt the yen's sharp slide.
1: We confirmed that orderly movements in the yen-dollar exchange rate are essential to the stability of global financial markets, and that joint efforts between Japan and the United States will help achieve this shared objective.
0: Bessent also met separately with Bank of Japan Governor Ueda Kazuo. The Undersecretary for International Affairs at the U.S. Treasury Department, Aaron Brown, gave NHK details of Bessent's remarks to Katayama and Ueda. She said he conveyed to them that Japan needs to make clear to the market that it is moving toward higher interest rates and fiscal sustainability. But in her comments to reporters, Katayama said monetary policy is a matter for the BOJ and it was not discussed with Bessent. She also said she stressed that Japan will strike a balance between a strong economy and fiscal sustainability. Market sources say Bessent's remarks to Katayama and Ueda triggered speculation the BOJ will raise interest rates soon. That drove the yield on Japan's benchmark long-term government bond to the highest in 30 years. The 10-year bond yield reached 3% on Tuesday. Brokerage firm Japan Bond Trading says that's a level not seen since 1996. Investors have been selling bonds on concern over the country's fiscal health. The rise in U.S. long-term interest rates is also accelerating selling of JGBs. The chief bond strategist at Okasan Securities says for many potential investors, the main turnoff is uncertainty.
2: There's doubt around the scale and content of the budget for the coming fiscal year and also around the impact of the government's bond issuance plans. It's this uncertainty that's driving people away from bonds, and that's why the yield is at 3%.
0: Hasegawa also points to anticipation of a rate hike by the Bank of Japan. However, he says some people may be tempted to buy government bonds to take advantage of the returns on the high yield. Even so, lingering uncertainty means the trend of rising interest rates is likely to continue. We move to Cholapansa Nerula in our Bangkok studio for the latest on the devastating flash floods that struck areas along the Nepal-China border.
3: The death toll from the disaster has now risen past 1,000. Thousands more are still missing, and both domestic and international support are badly needed. Authorities in Nepal have confirmed 1,003 people dead in last Wednesday's landslides and flooding. More than 3,900 people remain unaccounted for, including foreign tourists. Officials have lowered the number by 300 without giving a reason. The Nepali military and police have deployed about 10,000 personnel for search and rescue operations. But the authorities say they're hampered by damage to roads and bridges, as well as a lack of equipment to clear debris. Meanwhile, mass burials of unidentified victims have begun. A police inspector says about 200 bodies have already been buried in a forest in Chitwan district. Authorities say DNA samples were collected and every burial site was carefully recorded so remains can be exhumed later if victims are identified.
4: We found the dead bodies. Those are already decomposed, you know. They are already in the state of decomposition. So it was very difficult to put them, inside the city area. That's why we have to do this.
3: Many people in Nepal are trying to support the survivors, with some coming to a hospital in Kathmandu to donate blood.
5: This is a very difficult situation of the Nepal. I support the blood given to the who are the sick or who are the injury from the flooding.
3: On the Chinese side of the border, state-run media say 16 people were killed and more than 540 are still missing. A UN spokesperson said on Monday that some 65,000 people are in urgent need of water, sanitation and hygiene support. He added around 10,500 pregnant and breastfeeding women need nutrition assistance, and 2,600 children under five will likely need treatment for severe wasting. Monday marks a year since a powerful earthquake devastated parts of Afghanistan. Many people who lost their homes are still living in tents. A magnitude 6.0 earthquake struck eastern Afghanistan on August 31st. The Taliban interim government says 2,205 people were killed and 3,640 were injured. The United Nations and other organizations say over 8,000 homes were destroyed. The area that suffered the worst damage was Kunar province. Many of the collapsed houses have been left unattended. This man lost seven family members.
6: We cannot make arrangements for winter. We have no place to go. We need everything.
3: International support for the UN World Food Programme has been waning, and there is a dire shortage of funds to get humanitarian aid to the country. The WFP says millions of people are facing food insecurity. The Asian Development Bank says its current president, Kanda Masato of Japan, has been re-elected for a five-year term. The bank is based in Manila and was founded to help reduce poverty and promote infrastructure development in Asia. Kanda's term began in February 2025. He received unanimous support to stay on as president in a vote by the ADB's Board of Governors. He said the shocks rattling Asia and the Pacific mean the ADB must be the region's anchor of stability. He continued that the ADB needs to act quickly and effectively to protect people today while helping build a brighter future for the next generation. Kanda formerly served as Japan's top currency diplomat from 2021 to 2024. He oversaw massive interventions in the foreign exchange market to curb the yen's historic depreciation. Kanda's current term expires in November when his new term begins. He was the only candidate nominated. And that wraps up our bulletin. I'm Chola Pansanarula in Bangkok.
0: Moving on, the presidents of China and Russia held talks in Kyrgyzstan. They met on the sidelines of an international summit led by their countries. The Shanghai Cooperation Organization is taking place in the capital, Bishkek. Chinese President Xi Jinping and his Russian counterpart Vladimir Putin sat down on Monday. China's foreign ministry says Xi expressed optimism about the future of bilateral ties. Russia's presidential executive office quoted Putin as saying, "Both countries have been exemplary at promoting a comprehensive partnership in today's challenging geopolitical environment." Indian Prime Minister Narendra Modi also met Putin. He reportedly said India backs all efforts to end the war in Ukraine. And Putin reportedly responded by saying Russia is moving in that direction. Now, it's back to school in Ukraine this week, but for some students in Kyiv, the new school year will start online. Their classrooms are still being repaired after Russian attacks on the capital. Missiles landed in the grounds of this school late last month. They shattered hundreds of windows across two buildings. The blast also damaged roofs and underground water pipes. The school is welcoming 42 new students this year. But none will be starting the term in the classrooms. Lessons will be online for the next 2 weeks as repair work goes on. After that, parents and guardians will have a choice. Their children can attend classes in underground shelters or transfer to another school nearby.
7: Considering the frequency of air raid alerts in recent days in Kyiv, I think that this is the best option for organizing education.
0: Authorities in Kyiv said five other schools will implement similar measures as their buildings still haven't been repaired. Since Russia's full-scale invasion of Ukraine began over 4 years ago, around 3,000 Ukrainians have sought refuge in Japan. But as the war shows no sign of ending, some now face the difficult decision of whether or not to stay. NHK World's Kimura Yu reports on a young Ukrainian and a Japanese man who has stood by his side.
8: 75-year-old Kasai Takahisa lives in Anjo City in Aichi Prefecture in central Japan. Since the start of Russia's invasion, he has devoted himself to helping Ukrainians who fled to Japan. He has supported them in finding jobs and settling into their new environment. Kasai has a deep connection with Ukraine. He moved there with his wife after retiring from his job as a junior high school teacher. Drawn by the country's history and culture, the couple spent more than a decade in Kyiv before Russia's invasion forced them to leave. They learned a Japanese language school together, teaching nearly 100 students. Kasai says the bonds they built with local people are what inspire him to keep supporting Ukrainians today.
9: After living there for 13 years, I began to feel like a Ukrainian myself. When the war started, I knew I had to help.
8: Among the many people he has helped, one former student remains close to his heart, 27-year-old Yehol Ivanov from Kyiv.
10: I just known him like a kind person, like a life mentor.
8: He spent 2 years studying the language with Kasai in Kyiv. Last year, he finally made good on his dream of moving to Japan. Before coming here, Ivanov spent 3 years fighting on the front lines. He had joined up as a university student alongside his father, Denis. They were sent to combat zones, including the Kharkiv region near the Russian border. Even now, the things he experienced during that time continue to haunt him.
10: Actually, war is the worst thing what I feel and see. It's difficult to forget that you collect part of your friends which you speak 5 minutes ago.
8: Then 2 years ago, he faced a loss that would change his life forever. His beloved father was killed in combat.
10: It's it's unexplainable things.
8: Even in grief, he held on to his dream of living in Japan. Studying and working here became a way for him to deal with his loss. But just 6 months after moving to the country, Ivanov made a difficult decision to leave and return to Kyiv.
9: Honestly, part of me wonders why he'd voluntarily return to such a dangerous place. I can't help thinking he doesn't have to go back.
8: Despite Kasai's worries about his safety, Ivanov says he feels a strong sense of duty to return home as a Ukrainian.
10: I can be here just working, seeing surrounding, being good in the same time when my people dying and carry this horrible way. I said to him not to worry about, so everything be okay.
8: The day before his departure, he visits Kasai's home, wanting to make the most of the time they have left. Kasai invites him to stay the night.
9: I hope I can go to Ukraine soon, and we can run a cafe together.
8: The two men share their thoughts about the future and their hope that peace will one day return to Ukraine. The following day, they bid each other farewell. Kasai sends him off with mixed feelings.
9: It feels a little like he's heading off to war. All we can do is hope that the people of Ukraine will soon regain peace. We have to count on young people like him to keep going. And through it all, I hope he stays safe and lives his life to the fullest.
0: Five months have passed since Ivanilov returned to Ukraine. He's now supporting his family while working for a defense-related company. But the area where he lives has not been spared by Russian attacks. Back in Japan, Kasai still gets occasional updates about how his former student is doing. And he says that each time he receives one, it brings with it a huge sense of relief. The Japanese government on Tuesday staged a disaster prevention drill based on the scenario of a massive earthquake off the coast of northern Japan. September 1st is Disaster Prevention Day in Japan. It marks the 1923 Great Kanto earthquake, which left more than 100,000 people dead and missing in and around Tokyo. Cabinet ministers and officials gathered at the Prime Minister's office. This year's drill assumed that a magnitude 8.3 quake had occurred off the coast of Hokkaido, with major tsunami warnings issued along the Pacific coast. They held video conferences with officials in Hokkaido and other local governments. Hokkaido Governor Suzuki Naomichi briefed the ministers about major damage from the tremor and tsunami. He added that residents were isolated in some areas. Prime Minister Takaichi Sanae then held a mock news conference to explain the government response. The Cabinet Office is calling on people to mark the day by being aware of risks in their communities and confirming what preparations are needed. Japan's largest opposition party in the lower house, the Centrist Reform Alliance, or CRA, plans to seek new options after abandoning plans for a merger with two allied parties. Leaders of the CRA, the Constitutional Democratic Party of Japan, or CDP, and Kometo gathered on Monday. They confirmed that their parties will not merge.
11: I aim to explore a new framework that would allow the party members to regroup, expand centrist forces, and seek a change of government.
0: The CRA was formed in January by lower house members from the CDP and Kometo ahead of a general election. Members of the two parties in the upper house and regional assemblies did not join the new group. A merger would have brought these members together under the CRA. Now that it has been ruled out, some within the CRA say it's inevitable for the party to break up into former CDP and Kometo members. They plan to explore new partnerships, including forming a joint group in the lower house, and speed up coordination with an eye on the likely extraordinary Diet session in the fall.

0: Soccer star Lionel Messi has announced he's retiring from international soccer. The striker is stepping down from Argentina's national team. He announced the news on social media. He says the decision hurt deeply inside, but he knows the time has come. The 39-year-old is widely considered one of the greatest soccer players of all time. His career kicked off at 18 when he debuted at the 2006 World Cup in Germany. He's played in six World Cups since, including a win in 2022, Argentina's first World Cup victory in 36 years. In this year's tournament, he scored 8 goals, helping to carry his country to the final. Over the course of his career, he scored 21 World Cup goals, the second most ever. He's also the only player to be named World Cup MVP twice. Switching gears, a 90-year-old man has won a major bodybuilding competition in Japan in the 85 and over category.
1: Down, side pose.
0: The annual event showcasing veteran bodybuilders took place this year in the city of Hiroshima. Around 200 athletes aged 41 to 90 competed across 13 categories. In the preliminary round, the veterans took the stage together to perform the same routine. In the finals, each competitor had 1 minute to perform a free posing routine. Kanazawa won the championship in the 85 and over division.
2: Although my physical strength is declining with age, my theme is how to make efforts to overcome it.
0: Kanazawa says he will continue to aim for world records.

0: Please do access the NHK World Japan website for more details on those stories. Now, monsoonal rains in the U.S. Southwest has turned deadly after downpours led to flash flooding over the weekend. Our meteorologist Jonathan Ngo gives us the details in this weather update.
1: Hello, the U.S. Desert Southwest goes into a monsoonal or rainy season pattern around this time of year, and it's really come into full focus, but it's causing some serious consequences over into portions of Arizona. Here's a look at some video that's coming out from the area as flash flooding over the weekend swept through the Grand Canyon, leaving at least two people dead, with one still missing as of Monday. Heavy downpours caused a creek to suddenly swell, an area the National Park Service says usually gets only 250 millimeters of rain each year. Officials said Monday that about 80 people have been rescued, but the situation has been made worse as the flooding seriously damaged the only water pipeline in the canyon. So residents are now under emergency water restrictions, while tourists are not allowed to stay at lodges and hotels inside the park. And it looks like that we're still going to be seeing that unstable pattern as we see the flow of moisture coming through. Slide toward the east of there, Edward is bringing rain toward the Texas and Louisiana coastal areas. Be on the lookout for possible flooding with that one as this system brings a decent amount of rain with it. Up toward the Great Lakes, cold front pushing on through, and that's going to bring the possibility of seeing some thunderstorms through the day on Tuesday, some of them maybe on the stronger side. We look toward Wednesday, rain continues into Toronto and New York, thunderstorms into D.C., and heat is also continuing to be the story down toward the south and east, 37 in Oklahoma City and 35 in Atlanta as we go throughout the day on Wednesday. Meanwhile, looking at what's happening across Europe down toward the south, the heat continues and relatively dry, but a cold front is going to be sweeping on through the northern and eastern portion of the continent, so rain from Stockholm into Vienna, Warsaw as well as we go through Wednesday. Looking at what's happening across East Asia, we have Saudel still around, still bringing some rain to a place like Taiwan. And to the east of that Krovan, we're going to keep an eye on this as it slowly moves toward the north, may have impacts in places like Okinawa and Kyushu as we head toward the latter part of this week. Hope you have a good day wherever you are.

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0: Welcome to NHK Newsline. I'm Yamaguchi Hiroaki in Tokyo. South Korea's intelligence agency says it sees signs of possible dialogue between the United States and North Korea. U.S. President Donald Trump has expressed willingness to meet North Korean leader Kim Jong-un by the end of this year. The National Intelligence Service on Tuesday briefed the National Assembly's Intelligence Committee on the situation in North Korea and other matters. According to lawmakers who attended the briefing, the NIS said that a U.S.-North Korea summit should be considered possible at any time. The agency also said that while no concrete contact between Washington and Pyongyang has been confirmed, there are signs of possible dialogue. The lawmakers said the NIS reiterated its assessment that Kim's daughter, who has been appearing more frequently in North Korean state media, is effectively being positioned as his successor. The agency reportedly suggested that her increased exposure may be aimed at establishing her image among the public as the future leader. Japanese Finance Minister Katayama Satsuki says she and U.S. Treasury Secretary Scott Bessent agree that orderly yen movements are vital for financial market stability. The two met for talks in Asheville, North Carolina, where the United States is hosting a gathering of Group of 20 finance chiefs. It was their first face-to-face meeting since the two countries jointly intervened in the currency market a month ago to halt the yen's sharp slide.
1: We confirmed that orderly movements in the yen-dollar exchange rate are essential to the stability of global financial markets, and that joint efforts between Japan and the United States will help achieve this shared objective.
0: Bessent also met separately with Bank of Japan Governor Ueda Kazuo. The Undersecretary for International Affairs at the U.S. Treasury Department, Aaron Brown, gave NHK details of Bessent's remarks to Katayama and Ueda. She said he conveyed to them that Japan needs to make clear to the market that it is moving toward higher interest rates and fiscal sustainability. But in her comments to reporters, Katayama said monetary policy is a matter for the BOJ and it was not discussed with Bessent. She also said she stressed that Japan will strike a balance between a strong economy and fiscal sustainability. Market sources say Bessent's remarks to Katayama and Ueda triggered speculation the BOJ will raise interest rates soon. That drove the yield on

0: on Japan's benchmark long-term government bond to the highest in 30 years. The 10-year bond yield reached 3% on Tuesday. Brokerage firm Japan Bond Trading says that's a level not seen since 1996. Investors have been selling bonds on concern over the country's fiscal health. The rise in U.S. long-term interest rates is also accelerating selling of JGBs. The chief bond strategist at Okasan Securities says for many potential investors, the main turnoff is uncertainty.
1: There's doubt around the scale and content of the budget for the coming fiscal year, and also around the impact of the government's bond issuance plans. It's this uncertainty that's driving people away from bonds, and that's why the yield is at 3%.
0: Hasegawa also points to anticipation of a rate hike by the Bank of Japan. However, he says some people may be tempted to buy government bonds to take advantage of the returns on the high yield. Even so, lingering uncertainty means the trend of rising interest rates is likely to continue. We move to Cholapansa Nerula in our Bangkok studio for the latest on the devastating flash floods that struck areas along the Nepal-China border.
2: The death toll from the disaster has now risen past 1,000. Thousands more are still missing, and both domestic and international support are badly needed. Authorities in Nepal have confirmed 1,003 people dead in last Wednesday's landslides and flooding. More than 3,900 people remain unaccounted for, including foreign tourists. Officials have lowered the number by 300 without giving a reason. The Nepali military and police have deployed about 10,000 personnel for search and rescue operations. But the authorities say they're hampered by damage to roads and bridges, as well as a lack of equipment to clear debris. Meanwhile, mass burials of unidentified victims have begun. A police inspector says about 200 bodies have already been buried in a forest in Chitwan district. Authorities say DNA samples were collected and every burial site was carefully recorded so remains can be exhumed later if victims are identified.
3: We found the dead bodies. Those are already decomposed, you know. They are already in the state of decomposition. So it was very difficult to put them, you know, inside the city area. That's why we have to do this.
2: Many people in Nepal are trying to support the survivors, with some coming to a hospital in Kathmandu to donate blood.
4: This is a very difficult situation of the Nepal. I support the blood given to the who are the sick or who are the injury from the flooding.
2: On the Chinese side of the border, state-run media say 16 people were killed and more than 540 are still missing. A UN spokesperson said on Monday that some 65,000 people are in urgent need of water, sanitation and hygiene support. He added around 10,500 pregnant and breastfeeding women need nutrition assistance. And 2,600 children under five will likely need treatment for severe wasting. Monday marks a year since a powerful earthquake devastated parts of Afghanistan. Many people who lost their homes are still living in tents. A magnitude 6.0 earthquake struck eastern Afghanistan on August 31st. The Taliban interim government says 2,205 people were killed and 3,640 were injured. The United Nations and other organizations say over 8,000 homes were destroyed. The area that suffered the worst damage was Kunar province. Many of the collapsed houses have been left unattended. This man lost seven family members.
5: We cannot make arrangements for winter. We have no place to go. We need everything.
2: International support for the UN World Food Programme has been waning, and there is a dire shortage of funds to get humanitarian aid to the country. The WFP says millions of people are facing food insecurity. The Asian Development Bank says its current president, Kanda Masato of Japan, has been re-elected for a five-year term. The bank is based in Manila and was founded to help reduce poverty and promote infrastructure development in Asia. Kanda's term began in February 2025. He received unanimous support to stay

0: on as president in a vote by the ADB's Board of Governors. He said the shocks rattling Asia and the Pacific mean the ADB must be the region's anchor of stability. He continued that the ADB needs to act quickly and effectively to protect people today while helping build a brighter future for the next generation. Kanda formerly served as Japan's top currency diplomat from 2021 to 2024. He oversaw massive interventions in the foreign exchange market to curb the yen's historic depreciation. Kanda's current term expires in November when his new term begins. He was the only candidate nominated. And that wraps up our bulletin. I'm Chola Pansanarula in Bangkok.
1: Moving on, the presidents of China and Russia held talks in Kyrgyzstan. They met on the sidelines of an international summit led by their countries. The Shanghai Cooperation Organization is taking place in the capital, Bishkek. Chinese President Xi Jinping and his Russian counterpart Vladimir Putin sat down on Monday. China's foreign ministry says Xi expressed optimism about the future of bilateral ties. Russia's presidential executive office quoted Putin as saying, "Both countries have been exemplary at promoting a comprehensive partnership in today's challenging geopolitical environment." Indian Prime Minister Narendra Modi also met Putin. He reportedly said India backs all efforts to end the war in Ukraine. And Putin reportedly responded by saying Russia is moving in that direction. Now, it's back to school in Ukraine this week, but for some students in Kyiv, the new school year will start online. Their classrooms are still being repaired after Russian attacks on the capital. Missiles landed in the grounds of this school late last month. They shattered hundreds of windows across two buildings. The blast also damaged roofs and underground water pipes. The school is welcoming 42 new students this year. But none will be starting the term in the classrooms. Lessons will be online for the next 2 weeks as repair work goes on. After that, parents and guardians will have a choice. Their children can attend classes in underground shelters or transfer to another school nearby.
2: Considering the frequency of air raid alerts in recent days in Kyiv, I think that this is the best option for organizing education.
1: Authorities in Kyiv said five other schools will implement similar measures as their buildings still haven't been repaired. Since Russia's full-scale invasion of Ukraine began over 4 years ago, around 3,000 Ukrainians have sought refuge in Japan. But as the war shows no sign of ending, some now face the difficult decision of whether or not to stay. NHK World's Kimura Yu reports on a young Ukrainian and a Japanese man who has stood by his side.
3: 75-year-old Kasai Takahisa lives in Anjo City in Aichi Prefecture in central Japan. Since the start of Russia's invasion, he has devoted himself to helping Ukrainians who fled to Japan. He has supported them in finding jobs and settling into their new environment. Kasai has a deep connection with Ukraine. He moved there with his wife after retiring from his job as a junior high school teacher. Drawn by the country's history and culture, the couple spent more than a decade in Kyiv before Russia's invasion forced them to leave. They learned a Japanese language school together, teaching nearly 100 students. Kasai says the bonds they built with local people are what inspire him to keep supporting Ukrainians today.
4: After living there for 13 years, I began to feel like a Ukrainian myself. When the war started, I knew I had to help.
3: Among the many people he has helped, one former student remains close to his heart, 27-year-old Yehol Ivanov from Kyiv.
5: I just known him like a kind person, like a life mentor.
3: He spent 2 years studying the language with Kasai in Kyiv. Last year, he finally made good on his dream of moving to Japan. Before coming here, Ivanov spent 3 years fighting on the front lines. He had joined up as a university student alongside his father, Denis. They were sent to combat zones, including the Kharkiv region near the Russian border. Even now, the things he experienced during that time continue to haunt him.
5: Actually, war is the worst thing what I feel and see. It's difficult to forget that you collect part of your friends which you speak 5 minutes ago.
3: Then 2 years ago, he faced a loss that would change his life forever. His beloved father was killed in combat.
5: It's a, I don't know, it's unexplainable things.
3: Even in grief, he held on to his dream of living in Japan. Studying and working here became a way for him to deal with his loss. But just 6 months after moving to the country, Ivanov made a difficult decision to leave and return to Kyiv.
4: Honestly, part of me wonders why he'd voluntarily return to such a dangerous place. I can't help thinking he doesn't have to go back.
3: Despite Kasai's worries about his safety, Ivanov says he feels a strong sense of duty to return home as a Ukrainian.
5: I can be here just working, seeing surrounding, being good in the same time when my people dying and carry this horrible way. I said to him not to worry about, so everything be okay.
3: The day before his departure, he visits Kasai's home, wanting to make the most of the time they have left. Kasai invites him to stay the night.
4: I hope I can go to Ukraine soon and we can run a cafe together.
3: The two men share their thoughts about the future and their hope that peace will one day return to Ukraine. The following day, they bid each other farewell. Kasai sends him off with mixed feelings.
4: It feels a little like he's heading off to war. All we can do is hope that the people of Ukraine will soon regain peace. We have to count on young people like him to keep going. And through it all, I hope he stays safe and lives his life to the fullest.
1: Five months have passed since Ivanov returned to Ukraine. He's now supporting his family while working for a defense-related company. But the area where he lives has not been spared by Russian attacks. Back in Japan, Kasai still gets occasional updates about how his former student is doing. And he says that each time he receives one, it brings with it a huge sense of relief. The Japanese government on Tuesday staged a disaster prevention drill based on the scenario of a massive earthquake off the coast of northern Japan. September 1st is Disaster Prevention Day in Japan. It marks the 1923 Great Kanto earthquake, which left more than 100,000 people dead and missing in and around Tokyo. Cabinet ministers and officials gathered at the Prime Minister's office. This year's drill assumed that a magnitude 8.3 quake had occurred off the coast of Hokkaido, with major tsunami warnings issued along the Pacific coast. They held video conferences with officials in Hokkaido and other local governments. Hokkaido Governor Suzuki Naomichi briefed the ministers about major damage from the tremor and tsunami. He added that residents were isolated in some areas. Prime Minister Takaichi Sanae then held a mock news conference to explain the government response. The Cabinet Office is calling on people to mark the day by being aware of risks in their communities and confirming what preparations are needed. Japan's largest opposition party in the lower house, the Centrist Reform Alliance, or CRA, plans to seek new options after abandoning plans for a merger with two allied parties. Leaders of the CRA, the Constitutional Democratic Party of Japan, or CDP, and Kōmeitō gathered on Monday. They confirmed that their parties will not merge.
6: I aim to explore a new framework that would allow the party members to regroup, expand centrist forces, and seek a change of government.
1: The CRA was formed in January by lower house members from the CDP and Kōmeitō ahead of a general election. Members of the two parties in the upper house and regional assemblies did not join the new group. A merger would have brought these members together under the CRA. Now that it has been ruled out, some within the CRA say it's inevitable for the party to break up into former CDP and Kōmeitō members. They plan to explore new partnerships, including forming a joint group in the lower house, and speed up coordination with an eye on the likely extraordinary Diet session in the fall. Soccer star Lionel Messi has announced he's retiring from international soccer. The striker is stepping down from Argentina's national team. He announced the news on social media. He says the decision hurt deeply inside, but he knows the time has come. The 39-year-old is widely considered one of the greatest soccer players of all time. His career kicked off at 18, when he debuted at the 2006 World Cup in Germany. He's played in six World Cups since, including a win in 2022, Argentina's first World Cup victory in 36 years. In this year's tournament, he scored 8 goals, helping to carry his country to the final. Over the course of his career, he scored 21 World Cup goals, the second most ever. He's also the only player to be named World Cup MVP twice. Switching gears, a 90-year-old man has won a major bodybuilding competition in Japan in the 85 and over category.
7: Down, side pose.
1: The annual event showcasing veteran bodybuilders took place this year in the city of Hiroshima. Around 200 athletes aged 41 to 90 competed across 13 categories. In the preliminary round, the veterans took the stage together to perform the same routine. In the finals, each competitor had 1 minute to perform a free posing routine.

0: 手、おめでとうございます。
1: 金沢 won the championship in the 85 and over division。
2: Although my physical strength is declining with age, my theme is how to make efforts to overcome it.
1: Kanazawa says he will continue to aim for world records.

0: Please do access the NHK World Japan website for more details on those stories. Now, monsoonal rains in the U.S. Southwest has turned deadly after downpours led to flash flooding over the weekend. Our meteorologist Jonathan Ngo gives us the details in this weather update.
1: Hello, the U.S. Desert Southwest goes into a monsoonal or rainy season pattern around this time of year, and it's really come into full focus, but it's causing some serious consequences over into portions of Arizona. Here's a look at some video that's coming out from the area as flash flooding over the weekend swept through the Grand Canyon, leaving at least two people dead, with one still missing as of Monday. Heavy downpours caused a creek to suddenly swell, an area the National Park Service says usually gets only 250 millimeters of rain each year. Officials said Monday that about 80 people have been rescued, but the situation has been made worse as the flooding seriously damaged the only water pipeline in the canyon. So residents are now under emergency water restrictions, while tourists are not allowed to stay at lodges and hotels inside the park. And it looks like that we're still going to be seeing that unstable pattern as we see the flow of moisture coming through. Slide toward the east of there, Edward is bringing rain toward the Texas and Louisiana coastal areas. Be on the lookout for possible flooding with that one as this system brings a decent amount of rain with it. Up toward the Great Lakes, cold front pushing on through, and that's going to bring the possibility of seeing some thunderstorms through the day on Tuesday, some of them maybe on the stronger side. We look toward Wednesday, rain continues into Toronto and New York, thunderstorms into D.C., and heat is also continuing to be the story down toward the south and east, 37 Oklahoma City and 35 in Atlanta as we go throughout the day on Wednesday. Meanwhile, looking at what's happening across Europe down toward the south, the heat continues and relatively dry, but a cold front is going to be sweeping on through the northern and eastern portion of the continent, so rain from Stockholm into Vienna, Warsaw as well as we go through Wednesday. Looking at what's happening across East Asia, we have Saudel still around, still bringing some rain to a place like Taiwan. And to the east of that, Krovan, we're going to keep an eye on this as it slowly moves toward the north, may have impacts in places like Okinawa and Kyushu as we head toward the latter part of this week. Hope you have a good day wherever you are.